0: 1994, the prestigious journal Science shocked the scientific world by publishing sequence data from DNA retrieved from dinosaur bone said to be 80 million years old. DNA is a fragile molecule, and so it breaks down quickly. Measurements of DNA stability suggest it could last thousands of years at best under the likely conditions. But 80 million years was just too incredible for other skeptical scientists. Eventually, these skeptics were vindicated, as it became apparent that the original researchers had sequenced contaminating human DNA, not dinosaur DNA. However, in 2012, a different group of researchers published new results supporting the discovery of actual dinosaur DNA. These new results appear much harder to disprove, with the researchers applying multiple checks against contamination from non-dinosaur sources. The preservation of dinosaur DNA doesn't make sense from an evolutionary perspective, but it fits biblical history, whereby dinosaurs lived thousands of years ago, not millions of years ago.
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0: here.
1: The amazing thing when somebody actually takes the time to stop and listen to what you have to say. I don't mean that they stop talking just long enough to figure out the next thing that they're going to say. I mean when someone actually takes the time to listen to you and really understand what it is that you're trying to get across. I have to confess, I am not naturally a good listener. I'm born to talk, to do what I'm doing right now. As a brash young IT consultant, I used to think that communication was all about me talking and showing other people how clever I was. Fortunately, I had a mentor, a man 20 years my senior, who took the time to teach me the incredible power of listening. It's something, by the way, that I'm still learning. And I suspect that many of us need to keep working on it because listening, stopping, taking the time to understand someone else, even if you don't agree with them, is one of the most important, the most powerful life skills that we can ever learn. James chapter 1, verse 19. You must understand this, my beloved. Let everyone be quick to listen, but slow to speak. We live in a world where the exact opposite is true. Whether it's face-to-face or on social media, everybody, it seems, is talking, but very few are actually listening. Recently, a good friend of mine in his 80s passed away, and his widow asked me to take his funeral service. I was sitting with her, her daughters, and the funeral director in their home, planning the funeral. And for the most part, I just listened. At this point, I quietly gave thanks to my mentor, who all those years before had taught me the power of just listening. There were times in that 2 hours or so where, frankly, I thought they could have made up their minds much more quickly about this detail or that. But that wasn't the point. It wasn't about me. It was about them, their grieving process, and the way they wanted to say farewell to their husband and father. I noticed, too, that even though she had a job to do, the funeral director was an incredibly good listener. I walked away from that time feeling so privileged at having been able to be there and just listen to them talk. Come on, it's a privilege to hear what's going on in someone else's heart. And it so honours the other person. It shows them such respect when we simply sit down, shut up, and take the time to listen. Let everybody be quick to listen and slow to speak. And that's God's word, fresh

0: some of the long-necked sauropods like Brachiosaurus, Titanosaurus, and Apatosaurus would have eaten colossal amounts of vegetation. So why do we find such a conspicuous absence of plants in rocks containing dinosaur fossils? Take, for example, the Morrison Formation in Montana, USA. Even though this formation has yielded many dinosaur fossils, there is a startling scarcity of vegetation preserved. This phenomenon of missing vegetation doesn't just apply to dinosaurs. The Coconino Sandstone in the Grand Canyon has many animal trackways, but it is almost devoid of plants. These rocks tell us something profound about Earth history. They suggest that these deposits are not ecosystems buried over eons of time. Otherwise, we'd find more evidence of the plants that the animals ate. Instead, the evidence fits nicely with the biblical model of Earth history, whereby these animals were transported and buried catastrophically during Noah's flood.
1: To find out more from Creation Ministries International, visit our website.

0: This is Lighten Up with Ken Davis, brought to you by Compassion International. Lighten Up is a moment to encourage your walk with Jesus. I'm Dr. Wes Stafford on behalf of Compassion, and I think this program might be taking a dangerous turn as author, motivational speaker, and comedian Ken Davis shares about a new extreme sporting event.
1: A lot of deer here. We passed two of them on the road. Just laying there. I think it was Highway 131. Is that the highway? What kind of deer you got here? How can you get killed on Highway 131? Maybe you've got hardy deer that like to live extreme lives. You know, they line up beside 131, and one of them says, "Wait, this is going to be fun. Wait, I'll tell you when to go." "No, wait a second. I know you can get across right now, but I want to show you something that makes it a real lot of fun." "Okay, ready? Here it comes." "Oh, you're going to like this. This guy's texting." "Go!"
2: You know, we live in a world where people go to extreme measures to find excitement in life. Some do life-threatening stunts just for the rush of adrenaline. Some take drugs or seek other thrills in an attempt to find some kind of joy in life. You can find their bodies strewn along the road just like the deer. Jesus said that he came that we might have life in abundance. There is nothing wrong with doing thrilling things as long as you know where the greatest thrill lies. Lighten up and live for him.
0: This has been Lighten Up, brought to you by Compassion International. Please visit us on the web at compassion.com.

0: when your spouse is talking? There's an ancient Hebrew proverb that says, "He who answers before listening, that is his folly and his shame." So many times, we are reloading our guns while our spouse is talking. We can't wait until they finish so we can make our points. Are you trying to win an argument or build a marriage? You will never have a healthy marriage until you learn to listen. Listening means that you ask questions to make sure you hear correctly.
1: What I hear you saying is that you wish we could get a weekend away this month. Am I hearing you correctly? Well, it doesn't have to be this month, but yes, I'd really like for us to get away.
0: Now you're learning to listen. It's essential to healthy communication.
2: 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For more, visit

One of the things that God's Word talks an awful lot about is what's going on in our hearts, in your heart and in mine. There's a reason for that. The heart is the seat of our emotions. And when we have bad stuff happening in there, deep on the inside, we can't help it. It bubbles to the surface. We end up speaking and acting that bad stuff out. So it's easy for me to say to you, be kind to other people. It's easy to say, but it's incredibly difficult to do with anger and bitterness bubbling away in your heart. Might I ask you today, who do you feel angry toward right at this moment in your life? Whose words or deeds have hurt you and left a root of bitterness in your heart? Toward whom have you hardened your heart in a defensive response against that pain? Because today, I'm believing that God wants to set you free from that, as only He can, by His Spirit and His Word. Are you ready? Ephesians chapter 4, verses 31 and 32. Put away from you all bitterness and wrath and anger and wrangling and slander, together with all malice, and be kind to one another, tender-hearted, forgiving one another as God in Christ has forgiven you. It's quite a list there of destructive emotions: bitterness, wrath, anger, wrangling, slander, and malice. And if I said to you today, put them away, get rid of them, let me tell you, it wouldn't make an iota of difference in your life. But today, right here and now, it's not me that's saying it. It's God through His Word, and He has the power to help you to do exactly that. When God speaks through His Word, as He is here through Ephesians chapter 4, verses 31 and 32, when the Holy Spirit lifts that word off the page and writes it on your heart, He gives you the power you need to change. More power, in fact, than you'll ever need. So, friend, take His Word into your heart right now. Put away from you all bitterness and wrath, and anger and wrangling and slander, together with all malice, and be kind to one another, tender-hearted, forgiving one another as God in Christ has forgiven you. Replace all those negative emotions with a tender heart, a soft heart, a heart that feels and loves and forgives, just as God in Christ, through His terrible suffering, has forgiven you. Because armed with a tender, gentle, kind, forgiving heart, you can change lives with God's love. Armed with a tender, gentle, kind, forgiving heart, you can build bridges of peace, bridges into hurting, desperate lives that one day, Jesus will walk across. Be tender-hearted, forgiving one another as God in Christ has forgiven you. And that's God's Word, fresh

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1: What do mice and fruit flies have in common? On the surface, you wouldn't think much, but geneticists have discovered some of their genes are practically identical. Discoveries like this are often touted as proof of evolution because similar genes supposedly show mice and fruit flies are related. But evolutionary scientists did not predict this. Genetics professor Sean Carroll confessed no biologist had even the foggiest notion that such similarities could exist between genes of such different animals. According to evolutionists, mice and fruit flies last shared a common ancestor over 600 million years ago. Therefore, any similar genes they shared should have been scrambled beyond recognition by almost countless generations of mutations. Different animals share similar genes, not because they are related, but because they share a common designer who used a similar blueprint to build the animal kingdom. And that was not very long ago either.
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0: Hope alive.
1: The reason why believing what God says about you has such a huge impact on your life. Most of us believe the world, and that's what self-image is all about. The problem with that is that it's like looking into one of those distorted mirrors on Sideshow Alley and believing that that's your body shape. It's not reliable. Believing what God says about you, well, that's a lot harder, because often God says things that the world doesn't say. The world may tell you you're worthless, while God tells you your worth by showing the price he was prepared to pay for you by letting Jesus die on that cross. The world tells you you're not talented, but God tells you that he has given you a unique gift, a unique ability, and not only that, he has a call on your life, a destiny planned for you to live out. A carpenter hangs different tools off his belt. Two of the most common tools you'll find there are a hammer and a screwdriver. Let's say he takes the screwdriver and starts to hammer a nail into a piece of wood by gripping the shaft and whacking the nail with a plastic handle. Is that a good use of the screwdriver? No. Is that the best way to get a nail into the wood? No. And yet how many people are living their lives like that simply because they haven't yet figured out what God has to say about them? Because they don't know the unique gift that God's given them, the call that God has placed on their lives. Well, 1 Corinthians chapter 12, verses 1 and 4 to 6. Now, concerning spiritual gifts, brothers and sisters, I do not want you to be uninformed. There are a variety of gifts, but the same Spirit. And there are varieties of services, but the same Lord. And there are varieties of activities, but it is the same God who activates all of them in everyone. In other words, God has given you certain gifts, and those gifts are for the purpose, for the service, the activities that he has planned for you to do. Hammers are for driving in nails. Screwdrivers, on the other hand, are for screwing in screws. It's obvious. But you know, people tell you this. They tell you that. They shove you into a job that you were never made to do. And then we wonder why we're not happy, why we're under stress and pressure at the moment. Just picture that screwdriver being used to hammer in a nail. Is that what your life looks like today? Are you doing something you were never designed to do? God made you with a purpose in mind. He gave you a gift that fits like hand in glove with the things that he has for you to do. And it's time to start believing what he says about you rather than what the world says about you. That's God's word, fresh for you today.

0: that you just might need. I'm Dr. Wes Stafford of Compassion, hoping that you will listen as my friend Ken Davis shares why you might want to take it slow.
1: Do you ever feel like your brain is about to explode? Like if you have to remember one more date or phone number or PIN code, that you'll be like one of those old pinball machines, totally frozen, the word tilt flashing across your forehead? A single weekday edition of the New York Times contains more information than a typical person living in the 17th century would have encountered in a lifetime. No wonder we get headaches. Our brains try to catalog every bit of information and store it away for later retrieval. Hey, I can store tons of information. It's the retrieval part that's broken. I'm amazed at the stuff my brain retrieves. Out of the blue, unasked for, sometimes inappropriate. But when I really need to remember something important, it's gone! Sometimes I find it difficult to clear the clutter long enough to enjoy the presence of God and hear His still small voice. Paul has a prescription for brain fatigue. He said, whatever is true, whatever is noble, whatever is right, whatever is pure, whatever is lovely, whatever is admirable, if anything is excellent or praiseworthy, think about these things. What's your brain working on right now? Clear the clutter. Listen to the one who cares. Lighten up and live.
0: This has been Lighten Up with Ken Davis. I'm Dr. Wes Stafford on behalf of Compassion International saying thanks for caring and thanks for listening.

0: listener writes, "Gary, I'm engaged to someone who has a child from a former marriage, and it bothers me. Will I ever get over the mistakes he made when he was younger?"
1: The mental image of what happened in the past is hard to get rid of, but I do think that if you bring it to Christ, if they have acknowledged that it was wrong, then you acknowledge that it was wrong before God and thank God that because your spouse has confessed to Him, the blood of Christ has covered that sin. We remember it and it stimulates emotions inside of us, but God chooses not to remember it against us. So I think, yes, you can overcome that. It's a matter of bringing it to God, putting it in His hands, and releasing it. And when the memory comes back, you say, "Lord, you know what I'm thinking, and you know what I'm feeling, but I thank you, that's all forgiven."
2: Dr. Gary Chapman is the author of The Five Love Languages. For more

0: offer. Hope Alive.
1: A meteorite supposedly hit Mexico 65 million years ago, causing the extinction of dinosaurs. But someone forgot to tell the duck-billed hadrosaur, according to research published.

0: Published by the Geological Society of America, a hadrosaur was discovered near the impact site in strata evolutionists claim are 64 million years old. That's 1 million years after the meteorite hit. The idea that dinosaurs died out 65 million years ago has lots of problems, but entrenched ideas are hard to dislodge. Dinosaur researcher Dr. Mary Schweitzer recently found fresh-looking soft blood vessels and red blood cells in bones of T-Rex. She said, "This is not something I ever dreamed I'd see, and it was totally shocking." Only the supposed age made it shocking. If something can stay that fresh-looking for 65 million years just buried in the ground, I think the people who built my refrigerator should hang their heads in shame.
1: To find out more from Creation Ministries International, visit our website, creation.com.

to be rude and detached or uncommunicative. My people skills and relationship skills are really important. It's the same with you. Perhaps you're one of those pastorally gifted people. Praise God for that. But pastorally gifted people are rarely on time for meetings because they're sort of people who'll always make time for someone in need. That's in their nature. Equally, it's simply not right to use that gifting as an excuse for constantly being late. So, yes, there are always areas where we need to come up higher, areas where we need to work on our behaviour, even though they're not necessarily in the sweet spot of our gifting. Excellence honours God. It's as simple as that. I'm sure as we have this conversation, God's touching your heart with one or two things that He'd like you to be working on. But, and this is such an incredibly important but, equally, struggling and trying to become someone who you aren't is never going to work. Here's God's take. Ephesians chapter 1, verse 6. He destined us for adoption as children through Jesus Christ, according to the good pleasure of His will, to the praise of His glorious grace that He freely bestowed on us in the Beloved. Now, let's think about what's going on in God's mind, in God's heart, when He destined you for adoption as one of His children through Jesus. Adoption is a big decision, huge in fact, and He did that out of His love for you, out of His pleasure, out of His will, pouring out His glorious grace on you through Jesus. Just ponder that for a minute. What was going on in God's heart when He destined you for adoption into His family through the incredible suffering of Jesus, His beloved Son? It's a whole different view, isn't it? What's the matter with us that we can't get comfortable with how God made us, who He made us to be? What's the matter with us that we want to compare ourselves and wish we were this or wish we were that? Get a revelation. God loves you just the way you are. Hey, He made you just the way you are. Do you have a few rough spots that need sanding back and polishing? Of course you do. God, the Holy Spirit, has that process well underway. Don't you worry. So instead of beating yourself up about who you are and who you aren't, what God wants with all His heart of love for you is for you to join hands with Him in that process of change for His glory out of His love. And that's God's word, fresh for you today.

0: Meet him here.
1: Many of the biggest dinosaurs, such as some of the long-necked sauropods like Brachiosaurus, Titanosaurus, and Apatosaurus, would have eaten colossal amounts of vegetation. So why do we find such a conspicuous absence of plants in rocks containing dinosaur fossils? Take, for example, the Morrison Formation in Montana, USA. Even though this formation has yielded many dinosaur fossils, there is a startling scarcity of vegetation preserved. This phenomenon of missing vegetation doesn't just apply to dinosaurs. The Coconino Sandstone in the Grand Canyon has many animal trackways, but it is almost devoid of plants. These rocks tell us something profound about Earth history. They suggest that these deposits are not ecosystems buried over eons of time. Otherwise, we'd find more evidence of the plants that the animals ate. Instead, the evidence fits nicely with the biblical model of Earth history, whereby these animals were transported and buried catastrophically during Noah's flood.
2: To find out more from Creation Ministries International, visit our website.

0: candy. Grandpa, Grandpa, candy, candy, Grandpa. Oh no. Grandpa can't give you candy. Can't have candy. Grandpa, I love you.
1: Okay. Okay. Here, you can have a candy. There you go. It's a baby Ruth. It's probably good for you. It says baby right on it. Yeah, and Ruth was in the Bible, so it's okay.
0: Well, Grandpa learned that he couldn't do that because baby's mother hurt Grandpa.
2: It is impossible to ignore the pleas of a child you love. Perhaps that gives us a glimpse of God's love for us. 1 John 5:14 says, "This is the confidence we have in approaching God, that if we ask anything according to His will, He hears us. And if He hears us, we know that we have what we asked of Him."
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who acknowledge Jesus with their lips and walk out the door and deny him by their lifestyle. That is what an unbelieving world simply finds unbelievable.

0: Here's Dr. Gary Chapman on the church's need to reach out to those who are divorced.
1: Most divorced people wished they had not gone through a divorce. They didn't want to be divorced. Let's face it, God is not through with people after they've divorced. You look at David's life, you know, and the sins he committed. But God used David greatly after those sins. And God has a plan for all of his children. We reach out as the church and love them and help them find their place in the kingdom so they can invest their time and their energies, you know, for the glory of God. And when we do that, we open the church up to sinners. And that's what the church is all about. You know, that's what God is trying to do, is get us out of our four walls of being comfortable with ourselves and get us out there where people who really need to hear, you know, the gospel of Christ.
0: For more help and resources for your relationships, go to

one mouth, so we should use them in the same proportion. In other words, we should listen about twice as much as we speak. It's a good adage that remains every bit as true today as it was back when the pace of life and the pace of communication were much slower. But when we do finally speak, when we do open our mouths, having listened and understood other people, what should we say? Well, let's start with another question. What do people usually say? In my experience, it's one of two things. They either tell me what they want me to hear or what they think I want to hear. All too often, people are pushing their own agendas. So they tell us what they want us to hear, trying to get us to agree with them. That's why the shop attendant invariably tells you that you look fantastic in that item of clothing you've just tried on, because what they want is the sale. Other times, they'll tell you what they think you want to hear, to butter you up and gain favour that they can call upon at a later time. Because frankly, telling someone something they don't want to hear often doesn't get good results. It's awkward, uncomfortable, and oftentimes leads to conflict. So when you open your mouth, what should you be telling people? Ephesians chapter 4, verses 14 and 15. We must no longer be children tossed to and fro and blown about by every wind of doctrine, by people's trickery, by their craftiness in deceitful scheming. But speaking the truth in love, we must grow up in every way into Him who is the head, into Christ. What should we be telling people? Answer, we should be speaking the truth in love. Not what we want them to hear to get them to agree with us, and not what they want to hear to curry favour with them, but the truth. And not the truth in a rude, confrontational, disrespectful way. The truth delivered that way will rarely be accepted, even though it is the truth. No, we're called to speak the truth in love, with kindness, with gentleness, with the other person's interests at heart. The older I get, the more I find myself looking for people who'll tell me the truth. I want to know what

they really think, what they really feel. I want to be dealing in the facts that will help me to make the best decisions, even when the facts happen to point out one of my weaknesses, mistakes, or faults. I respect that. What should we be saying when we speak? The truth. In love. And that's God's word. Fresh.

0: Up alive.
1: Did you hear about the whale that exploded? In 2001, a dead whale found floating off the coast of South Australia did just that. Authorities became worried because people ferried out to the whale in charter boats were standing on the floating carcass while white pointer sharks tore at the whale's flesh. They called in the police bomb squad to sink it. But even after detonating three explosives in the whale's belly, it still refused to sink. Many people think that when a fish or whale dies, it sinks to the ocean's bottom, where sediment slowly covers it and it becomes a fossil. But this doesn't make sense. Dead fish and whales float. If pieces do eventually make it to the ocean floor, crabs and bacteria consume them. But we find lots of fish and even whale fossils showing that they must have been buried quickly, like in the global flood of Noah that the Bible records.
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1: Did you know that the DNA code is itself governed by another code known as the epigenetic code? This physical and chemical code determines which genes are switched on. Changes in this code can greatly alter an organism without altering one letter of its DNA. For instance, scientists have managed to change the coat color in mice by feeding them a diet that switches off certain genes. Epigenetics poses new problems for evolution. For instance, a group of animals with a camouflaged coat color might be favored in a particular environment. But if this coat color is due to epigenetics and not the actual DNA code, then the non-camouflaged animals would be selected against in vain. When the epigenetic modification is reset by a diet change, natural selection is sent back to square one. The field of epigenetics, therefore, creates problems for evolution and strongly points to a master programmer who invented the DNA and epigenetic codes.
2: To find out more from Creation Ministries International, visit our website

0: Medium here.
1: A meteorite supposedly hit Mexico 65 million years ago, causing the extinction of dinosaurs. But someone forgot to tell the duck-billed hadrosaur. According to research published by the Geological Society of America, a hadrosaur was discovered near the impact site in strata evolutionists claim are 64 million years old. That's 1 million years after the meteorite hit. The idea that dinosaurs died out 65 million years ago has lots of problems, but entrenched ideas are hard to dislodge. Dinosaur research Dr. Mary Schweitzer recently found fresh-looking soft blood vessels and red blood cells in bones of T-Rex. She said, "This is not something I ever dreamed I'd see, and it was totally shocking." Only the supposed age made it shocking. If something can stay that fresh-looking for 65 million years just buried in the ground, I think the people who built my refrigerator should hang their heads in shame.
2: To find out more from Creation Ministries International, visit our website, creation.com.

0: Hope Alive
1: Reads. The prestigious journal Science shocked the scientific world by publishing sequence data from DNA retrieved from dinosaur bone said to be 80 million years old. DNA is a fragile molecule, and so it breaks down quickly. Measurements of DNA stability suggest it could last thousands of years at best under the likely conditions. But 80 million years was just too incredible for other skeptical scientists. Eventually, these skeptics were vindicated, as it became apparent that the original researchers had sequenced contaminating human DNA, not dinosaur DNA. However, in 2012, a different group of researchers published new results supporting the discovery of actual dinosaur DNA. These new results appear much harder to disprove, with the researchers applying multiple checks against contamination from non-dinosaur sources. The preservation of dinosaur DNA doesn't make sense from an evolutionary perspective, but it fits biblical history, whereby dinosaurs lived thousands of years ago, not millions of years ago.
2: To find out more from Creation Ministries International, visit our website.

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1: You're listening to Lighten Up with Ken Davis, brought to you by Compassion International. Lighten Up is the medicine of joy that you just might need. I'm Dr. Wes Stafford of Compassion, hoping that you will listen as my friend Ken Davis shares why you might want to take it slow.
2: Do you ever feel like your brain is about to explode? Like if you have to remember one more date or phone number or PIN code, that you'll be like one of those old pinball machines, totally frozen, the word tilt flashing across your forehead? A single weekday edition of the New York Times contains more information than a typical person living in the 17th century would have encountered in a lifetime. No wonder we get headaches. Our brains try to catalog every bit of information and store it away for later retrieval. Hey, I can store tons of information. It's the retrieval part that's broken. I'm amazed at the stuff my brain retrieves. Out of the blue, unasked for, sometimes inappropriate. But when I really need to remember something important, it's gone! Sometimes I find it difficult to clear the clutter long enough to enjoy the presence of God and hear His still small voice. Paul has a prescription for brain fatigue. He said, whatever is true, whatever is noble, whatever is right, whatever is pure, whatever is lovely, whatever is admirable, if anything is excellent or praiseworthy, think about these things. What's your brain working on right now? Clear the clutter. Listen to the one who cares. Lighten up and live.
1: This has been Lighten Up with Ken Davis. I'm Dr. Wes Stafford on behalf of Compassion International saying thanks for caring and thanks for listening.

0: certain time, just as you schedule time for lunch. 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
1: Dr. Gary Chapman is the author of The Five Love Languages. For more

how we are all the same. Let's face it, by and large, our default position is that everyone sees things the way we do. Everyone experiences things the way we do. Of course, in theory, we know that's not true. But in practice, that's pretty much how we behave. And when people don't see things the way we want them to, when they don't react to things the way we expect them to, well, we respond with surprise, with annoyance, and oftentimes in anger. Just as everybody has their own unique name, so everyone has their own specific God-given gifts. They tend to see things just as, in fact, we do, through the lens of those gifts and through the lens of their experience, the good things they've been through and the bad things as well. Come on, what makes us imagine for one moment that people all see things the way we do? And why is it that we're so surprised when they don't? God's word is pretty clear on this. Romans chapter 4, verses 4 to 6. For as in one body we have many members, and not all members have the same function, so we who are many are one body in Christ, and individually we are members of one another. We have gifts that differ according to the grace given to us. Take a look at any room full of people, 30, 40, 100, 1,000, and what you'll notice is that other than the odd pair of identical twins, everybody looks different. Different hair colours, styles, eye colour, complexion, the way they dress, the way they talk, and even the identical twins, when you get to know them, are often quite different. So imagine, just imagine if we started working, living, interacting with people, building relationships with people on the basis that everyone's actually different, rather than everyone being the same. On the basis of getting to know them, their likes and their dislikes, their strengths and their weaknesses. Even in just the little things. Some people don't like to be rushed, so don't rush them. Some people like to be punctual, so when you're catching up with them, be on time. Imagine if you took the time to figure out what makes people tick. Your wife, your husband, your children, your brothers, your sisters, your work colleagues. Imagine how differently you'd be able to interact with them if you knew just these two things about them. The one thing that annoys them most and the one thing that they find most pleasing. Do you think that would improve your relationships? Do you think it'd bring more peace and joy to your life? It's not rocket science. God made everyone to be different, and it's time to start treating them that way. And that's God's word, fresh

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1: A question people often ask is, does the Bible mention dinosaurs? You might expect that the Bible would mention the most impressive land-dwelling beasts of God's creation, since he created them on day six along with people. Indeed, in Job chapter 40, God directs Job to consider the crowning glory of his creation, Behemoth, as testimony to his creative power. Behemoth is described as a colossal beast, feeding on grass like an ox and living in marshes, with great strength in its loins and power in the muscles of its belly. Its bones are like tubes of bronze, and it has a tail that sways like a cedar. Certainly not a hippopotamus or an elephant, which have tails like a small piece of rope. The description in Job is consistent with the huge sauropod dinosaurs found in the fossil record, such as Apatosaurus or Brachiosaurus, which now appear to be extinct but were still alive at the time of Job.
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0: Hope Alive.
1: Unless you've been living underground for the last few years, I'm sure you've heard of feathered dinosaurs. It seems we're constantly hearing that birds evolved from dinosaurs. Some have even suggested that KFC could change its name to KFD, Kentucky Fried Dinosaur. But not all evolutionary scientists accept the dino-to-bird dogma. A prominent one is renowned ornithologist Alan Fiducia of the University of North Carolina. He recently stated, "The theory that birds are the equivalent of living dinosaurs and that dinosaurs were feathered is so full of holes that the creationists have jumped all over it." He further laments, "With the advent of feathered dinosaurs, we are truly witnessing the beginnings of the meltdown of the field of paleontology. Those looking for evidence that birds evolved from dinosaurs will be disappointed, because the Creator has told us that He created birds before the land creatures, such as dinosaurs."
2: To find out more from Creation Ministries International, visit our website, create

I'm rolling on the close-up. I'm pulling back. Pull it, Stina.

reason why believing what God says about you has such a huge impact on your life. Most of us believe the world, and that's what self-image is all about. The problem with that is that it's like looking into one of those distorted mirrors on Sideshow Alley and believing that that's your body shape. It's not reliable. Believing what God says about you, well, that's a lot harder, because often God says things that the world doesn't say. The world may tell you you're worthless, while God tells you your worth by showing the price he was prepared to pay for you by letting Jesus die on that cross. The world tells you you're not talented, but God tells you that he has given you a unique gift, a unique ability, and not only that, he has a call on your life, a destiny planned for you to live out. A carpenter hangs different tools off his belt. Two of the most common tools you'll find there are a hammer and a screwdriver. Let's say he takes the screwdriver and starts to hammer a nail into a piece of wood by gripping the shaft and whacking the nail with a plastic handle. Is that a good use of the screwdriver? No. Is that the best way to get a nail into the wood? No. And yet how many people are living their lives like that simply because they haven't yet figured out what God has to say about them? Because they don't know the unique gift that God's given them, the call that God has placed on their lives. Well, 1 Corinthians chapter 12, verses 1 and 4 to 6. Now, concerning spiritual gifts, brothers and sisters, I do not want you to be uninformed. There are a variety of gifts, but the same Spirit. And there are varieties of services, but the same Lord. And there are varieties of activities, but it is the same God who activates all of them in everyone. In other words, God has given you certain gifts, and those gifts are for the purpose, for the service, the activities that he has planned for you to do. Hammers are for driving in nails. Screwdrivers, on the other hand, are for screwing in screws. It's obvious. But you know, people tell you this. They tell you that. They shove you into a job that you were never made to do. And then we wonder why we're not happy, why we're under stress and pressure at the moment. Just picture that screwdriver being used to hammer in a nail. Is that what your life looks like today? Are you doing something you were never designed to do? God made you with a purpose in mind. He gave you a gift that fits like hand in glove with the things that he has for you to do. And it's time to start believing what he says about you rather than what the world says about you. That's God's word, fresh for you today.

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1: Do you ever feel like your brain is about to explode? Like if you have to remember one more date or phone number or PIN code, that you'll be like one of those old pinball machines, totally frozen, the word tilt flashing across your forehead? A single weekday edition of the New York Times contains more information than a typical person living in the 17th century would have encountered in a lifetime. No wonder we get headaches. Our brains try to catalog every bit of information and store it away for later retrieval. Hey, I can store tons of information. It's the retrieval part that's broken. I'm amazed at the stuff my brain retrieves. Out of the blue, unasked for, sometimes inappropriate. But when I really need to remember something important, it's gone! Sometimes I find it difficult to clear the clutter long enough to enjoy the presence of God and hear His still small voice. Paul has a prescription for brain fatigue. He said, whatever is true, whatever is noble, whatever is right, whatever is pure, whatever is lovely, whatever is admirable, if anything is excellent or praiseworthy, think about these things. What's your brain working on right now? Clear the clutter. Listen to the one who cares. Lighten up and live.
0: This has been Lighten Up with Ken Davis. I'm Dr. Wes Stafford on behalf of Compassion International saying thanks for caring and thanks for listening.

0: you were able to choose the planet you lived on, which one would it be? Well, I would definitely choose Earth because it's so well suited for life. Whether you're considering the Earth's distance from the Sun or its gravity, axial tilt or magnetic field, one conclusion is inescapable. Earth is finely tuned for life. Many see this as evidence for a designer, but others don't. If Earth wasn't finely tuned, they say, we wouldn't even exist, so it doesn't indicate a designer. But is that a satisfactory answer? Imagine you were dragged before a trained firing squad, and they all fired and all missed. If I asked you why you're not dead and you answered, well, if I did die, I wouldn't be here to tell you, you think I'd be satisfied with that explanation? In the same way, atheists can't give a satisfactory answer for Earth being so finely tuned for life.
1: To find out more from Creation Ministries International, visit our website,

that sets the great companies apart from the ordinary ones? What are the common threads, the common attributes that run through truly great companies when compared to the also-rans? That was the question. So he chose a number of stellar performers on the New York Stock Exchange and set about doing the research to get answers to those questions. What he discovered, not surprisingly, is that one of the things that set the great companies apart was great leadership. And one of the essential leadership attributes that he writes about in his book Good to Great is this. Great leaders embody a paradoxical mix of personal humility and professional will. They are ambitious, to be sure, but ambitious first and foremost for the company, not for themselves. I've thought about that a lot. And the conclusion I've come to is that Collins's research simply bears out the truth of what Jesus had to say about ambition. Mark chapter 10, verses 42 to 44. You know that among the Gentiles, those whom they recognize as their rulers lord it over them, and their great ones are like tyrants over them. But it is not so among you. Whoever wishes to become great must become your servant, and whoever wishes to be first among you must be the slave of all. The sort of zeal, the sort of ambition that Jesus is looking for in you and in me is the sort that sets out to serve others, the sort that removes us from the limelight, the sort that gives up the clamour and the desire for glory, the sort that's driven to seeing others experience the love of Christ through the sacrifices that we make. Think about it. Who are the people you admire most in your life? Who's achieved greatness in your eyes? Come on, it's those who've served you the most, right? Those who've sacrificed the most for you, correct? Not the ones who've been self-seeking and sought to lord it over you. Later in the New Testament, the Apostle Paul puts it this way, Romans chapter 12, verses 10 and 11. Love one another with mutual affection. Outdo one another in showing honour. Do not lag in zeal, but be ardent in spirit and serve the Lord. Yes, be zealous. Yes, be ambitious. Yes, be driven. But for the purpose of showing honour to others, for the purpose of serving God. So what drives you? What motivates you? What are you ambitious for? Yourself? Your own image? Your own success? Or for outdoing others in showing honour and serving the Lord? Because God is looking for ambitious people, driven people, zealous people, people who will get on and serve Him for His glory. Are you one of those? That's God's word, fresh for you today.

0: This is a Love Language Minute. Here's Dr. Gary Chapman on the church's need to reach out to those who are divorced.
1: Most divorced people wished they had not gone through a divorce. They didn't want to be divorced. Let's face it, God is not through with people after they've divorced. You look at David's life, you know, and the sins he committed. But God used David greatly after those sins. And God has a plan for all of His children. We reach out as the church and love them and help them find their place in the kingdom so they can invest their time and their energies, you know, for the glory of God. And when we do that, we open the church up to sinners. And that's what the church is all about. You know, that's what God is trying to do, is get us out of our four walls of being comfortable with ourselves and get us out there where people who really need to hear, you know, the gospel of Christ.
0: For more help and resources for your relationships, go to

0: here. This is Lighten Up with Ken Davis, brought to you by Compassion International. Lighten Up is a dose of joy to brighten your day. I'm Dr. Wes Stafford on behalf of Compassion, hoping that you will enjoy the ongoing saga, The Davis Family Goes to Church.
1: One Sunday she came down and she was hot. She said, I'm sick of it, sick of it. I'm sick of kids walking around in church like it's a rock concert. They go to the bathroom in herds. I'm sick of it, passing notes between one another. She said, I tell you what, when we get to church, you sit down and you will not move. Do you understand? It's a new rule. Do you understand? I said, yes. So she turned to the children. We got into church. All the good seats were taken, so we went down near the front. Started singing, our God is an awesome. And when we started singing, I realized I needed to move. I had failed to take care of something I should have taken care of before we left the house. So I turned to her. Honey, I need to go. She said, you will not move. Our God is an awesome God. Then we started singing, I got a river of life flowing. I said, I have

0: To go. She turned on me in the middle of that song. She said, if you leave, you're going to set a bad example. And I whipped back, if I stay, I'm going to set a bad example.
1: This is Ken Davis. Lighten up and live.
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1: What do mice and fruit flies have in common? On the surface, you wouldn't think much, but geneticists have discovered some of their genes are practically identical. Discoveries like this are often touted as proof of evolution because similar genes supposedly show mice and fruit flies are related. But evolutionary scientists did not predict this. Genetics professor Sean Carroll confessed no biologist had even the foggiest notion that such similarities could exist between genes of such different animals. According to evolutionists, mice and fruit flies last shared a common ancestor over 600 million years ago. Therefore, any similar genes they shared should have been scrambled beyond recognition by almost countless generations of mutations. Different animals share similar genes, not because they are related, but because they share a common designer who used a similar blueprint to build the animal kingdom. And that was not very long ago either. To find

treat everyone the same, as though somehow we are all the same. Let's face it, by and large, our default position is that everyone sees things the way we do. Everyone experiences things the way we do. Of course, in theory, we know that's not true. But in practice, that's pretty much how we behave. And when people don't see things the way we want them to, when they don't react to things the way we expect them to, well, we respond with surprise, with annoyance, and oftentimes in anger. Just as everybody has their own unique name, so everyone has their own specific God-given gifts. They tend to see things just as, in fact, we do, through the lens of those gifts and through the lens of their experience, the good things they've been through and the bad things as well. Come on, what makes us imagine for one moment that people all see things the way we do? And why is it that we're so surprised when they don't? God's word is pretty clear on this. Romans chapter 4, verses 4 to 6. For as in one body we have many members, and not all members have the same function, so we who are many are one body in Christ, and individually we are members of one another. We have gifts that differ according to the grace given to us. Take a look at any room full of people, 30, 40, 100, 1,000, and what you'll notice is that other than the odd pair

of identical twins. Everybody looks different. Different hair colours, styles, eye colour, complexion, the way they dress, the way they talk, and even the identical twins, when you get to know them, are often quite different. So imagine, I mean, just imagine, if we started working, living, interacting with people, building relationships with people on the basis that everyone's actually different, rather than everyone being the same. On the basis of getting to know them, their likes and their dislikes, their strengths and their weaknesses. Even in just the little things. Some people don't like to be rushed, so don't rush them. Some people like to be punctual, so when you're catching up with them, be on time. Imagine if you took the time to figure out what makes people tick. Your wife, your husband, your children, your brothers, your sisters, your work colleagues. Imagine how differently you'd be able to interact with them if you knew just these two things about them. The one thing that annoys them most and the one thing that they find most pleasing. Do you think that would improve your relationships? Do you think it'd bring more peace and joy to your life? It's not rocket science. God made everyone to be different, and it's time to start treating them that way. And that's God's Word, fresh

Years ago, causing the extinction of dinosaurs, but someone forgot to tell the duck-billed hadrosaur. According to research published by the Geological Society of America, a hadrosaur was discovered near the impact site in strata evolutionists claim are 64 million years old. That's 1 million years after the meteorite hit. The idea that dinosaurs died out 65 million years ago has lots of problems, but entrenched ideas are hard to dislodge. Dinosaur researcher Dr. Mary Schweitzer recently found fresh-looking soft blood

0: vessels and red blood cells in bones of T-Rex. She said, "This is not something I ever dreamed I'd see, and it was totally shocking. Only the supposed age made it shocking. If something can stay that fresh looking for 65 million years just buried in the ground, I think the people who built my refrigerator should hang their heads in shame."
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0: while he's with me. I feel like I'm disappearing and feel very insulted. Should I break up this relationship?
1: I assume you've shared your feelings. If not, you certainly need to do so. If he responds, "It's no big deal. It's just something I do. It doesn't mean anything to me," then tell him that it is a big deal with you. Tell him that you cannot marry a man who has eyes for other women. If he tries to put you down, then tell him that you're not going

0: to marry him without premarital counseling. Stick to that decision. Then, make sure this issue is raised in the counseling sessions. A counselor can help both of you discover what is appropriate and inappropriate. It is worth postponing the wedding date to resolve this issue. If you can't get the problem solved, then my advice is to break off the engagement.
1: For more,

0: on Jesus.
1: What's incredibly precious to each one of us is our own name. It's an odd thing when you think about it. I mean, a name is just a label. It's a unique identifier. But if that's all that there was to it, we could just have a number. Why don't we change your name to 7449018? G'day, 7449018. How are you? Nah, it just doesn't have the same ring about it, does it? And there's a reason for that. Our name speaks something of our uniqueness into this world. And so we've become incredibly attached to our names. I love the fact that my name is Bernie. B-E-R-N-I with no E on the end, because that's how my parents spelt it, and that's how it is. I often find myself telling people when they're writing down my name, there's no E on the end. Why? I mean, does it really matter? Well, actually, yes, it does matter to me, just as your name matters to you. Think about this. God knows you by name. Isaiah chapter 43, verse 1. But now thus says the Lord, He who created you, O Jacob, He who formed you, O Israel, do not fear, for I have redeemed you. I have called you by name, and you are mine. When God thinks of you, He thinks of you by name. When He looks at you, He sees you and He knows your name. When you're in trouble, in distress, and you cry out to Him, He knows your name. Jesus put it beautifully in John chapter 10, verses 2 and 3. The one who enters by the gate is the shepherd of the sheep. The gatekeeper opens the gate for him, and the sheep hear his voice. He calls his own sheep by name and leads them out. Imagine then how it feels for someone else when you forget their name, when you've met them once and then you see them again and you just don't remember their name. That person's name is one of the single most precious things that they have, just as your name is one of the single most precious things that you have. And when we remember other people's names, it so honours them. It speaks to them of the respect that we have for them. Honestly, I sometimes struggle to remember people's names. I travel around the world and meet many, many people. So for me, it's really quite an occupational challenge. But as best I can, I try to remember their names. I enlist help from our local staff to coach me and to remind me of people's names. God remembers us by name. That's incredible. God Himself knows your name. How does that make you feel? So imagine the power of remembering and using the names of the people you meet. What a life skill. That's God's word, free.

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1: This is Lighten Up, brought to you by Compassion International, releasing children from poverty in Jesus' name. I'm Dr. Wes Stafford on behalf of Compassion, confident that author, speaker, and comedian Ken Davis will brighten your day with this fun look at what it means to be a bad sheep.
2: I said, okay, Lord, so we get into trouble a lot, but sheep or chicken? I had him here. There's no animal on the face of the earth that's more chicken than a sheep except a chicken itself. We had a horse that used to kill sheep. He didn't do it on purpose. You know, he didn't sit in his little stall and go, I'm going to kill me a sheep. I think what would happen is he would see the sheep running across the pasture and he'd go, whoa, Nerf ball. I'm not sure. All I know is that he would run behind the sheep and then he would tip them over. He'd tip the sheep over. And the sheep would die, not because he hurt them, but because they're just chicken. They go, whoa, I've been tipped over.
3: Multiple times, the Bible compares God's children to sheep. We were meant to follow our shepherd and listen for his voice. But the Bible does not intend for us to be soft, cowardly creatures who tip over from the slightest provocation. Joshua said, be strong and courageous. James warns us not to be tossed like a wave in the wind. I've never read a verse that tells you what to do when a big horse tips you over, but sometimes we have to stand up for what we believe. Lighten up and live.
1: 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I'm Dr. Wes Stafford on behalf of Compassion International, encouraging you

0: I think some people may have an inability to cope, and maybe this might sound a bit extreme, but that might be Darwinian theory. The Darwin theory of survival of the fittest. Maybe some of us aren't meant to survive. Maybe some of us are meant to kill ourselves. Now, why did this young man think that human life has such little value? Perhaps he'd heard people like Oxford professor Peter Atkins, who said, "We are just a bit of slime on the planet." Likewise, psychologist Susan Blackmore said, "If you really think about evolution and why we human beings are here, you have to come to the conclusion that we're here for absolutely no reason at all." What a stark contrast to the words of Jesus, who said, "I have come that they may have life and have it to the full."
1: To find out more from Creation Ministries International, visit our website, creation.com.

0: commonly called, form when muddy sediment is exposed to the air and dries out. This causes the mud to dehydrate, shrink and crack. Some Bible critics claim that mud cracks disprove the global flood because they are supposedly found throughout the geological record and therefore imply a series of prolonged periods of drying out instead of one great watery cataclysm that laid down most sedimentary layers. However, this argument is far from rock solid because true mud cracks are easy to confuse with cracks formed by other mechanisms that don't involve a period of drying out. For instance, it is well known that structures resembling mud cracks can form underwater. Moreover, research suggests that true mud cracks could develop within hours. So flood sediments, briefly exposed with tidal movements as the water rose, could shrink and crack very quickly. Thus, cracks in mud don't disprove the flood.
1: To find out more from Creation Ministries International, visit our website.

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1: This is a Love Language Minute with Dr. Gary Chapman. A listener writes, Gary, my fiance always checks out girls while he's with me. I feel like I'm disappearing and feel very insulted. Should I break up this relationship?
2: I assume you've shared your feelings. If not, you certainly need to do so. If he responds, it's no big deal. It's just something I do. It doesn't mean anything to me. Then tell him that it is a big deal with you. Tell him that you cannot marry a man who has eyes for other women. If he tries to put you down, then tell him that you're not going to marry him without premarital counseling. Stick to that decision. Then make sure this issue is raised in the counseling sessions. A counselor can help both of you discover what is appropriate and inappropriate. It is worth postponing the wedding date to resolve this issue. If you can't get the problem solved, then my advice is to break off the engagement.
1: For more,

own skin. How comfortable are you with your natural gifts and abilities and your natural weaknesses and limitations and with handing over the sin that God wants you to deal with in your life? Once we believe in Jesus, our lives are meant to bear fruit. In other words, the faith we have in Jesus is meant to change us, to flow out of us, and to impact the people around us. That's what Jesus said, John chapter 15, verse 8. My Father is glorified by this, that you bear much fruit and become my disciples. But the problem is, all too often, we compare our fruit with the next person's fruit, and we feel as though we're coming up short. I can't do what he can do. I'm not as clever as she is. How come they can do that, but I can't? You've had those thoughts, right? And our reactions to that comparison can be really quite negative and unhelpful. You can be a good person, honoring God, following Jesus, and yet ineffective in impacting this world with his love. Make sense? In fact, I know people whose emotions are curled up in a hard ball like an armadillo simply because they think they don't measure up. It's like they have a cramp in their soul, wrapped up all tight and hurting with this sense of, well, I'm not worth anything. My life doesn't count for anything. But I believe that God wants you just to relax, to open yourself up to him and to trust him. 1 Peter chapter 5, verses 6 and 7. Humble yourselves, therefore, under the mighty hand of God, so that he may exalt you in due time. Cast all of your anxiety on him, because he cares for you. Part of letting go and letting God in is humbling yourself, accepting that the gifts and abilities that he's given you, different though they may well be from those people around you, are unique and special and valuable. Fruit comes inside skin. A banana looks different from an apple, which looks different again from a plum or a peach or an apricot or

or a manga or whatever. So often we look at the next guy's skin and come to the conclusion we're no good. Humble yourself under the mighty hand of God. Your particular gift, your particular type of fruit is what he has chosen in his wisdom and his love to give you. And his plan, Jesus' plan, is that you should bear much fruit for his glory. God cares for you, so cast all your anxiety on him. Get comfortable in your skin. Humble yourself under his mighty hand, for God will. He absolutely will exalt you in due time. In the meantime, bear much fruit, for this is to the Father's glory. And that's God's word, fresh

0: is Lighten Up with Ken Davis, brought to you by Compassion International. Lighten Up is a moment to encourage your walk with Jesus. I'm Dr. Wes Stafford on behalf of Compassion, and I think this program might be taking a dangerous turn as author, motivational speaker, and comedian Ken Davis shares about a new extreme sporting event.
1: A lot of deer here. We passed two of them on the road. Just laying there. I think it was Highway 131. Is that the highway? What kind of deer you got here? How can you get killed on Highway 131? Maybe you've got hardy deer that like to live extreme lives. You know, they line up beside 131, and one of them says, "Wait, this is going to be fun. Wait, I'll tell you when to go." "No, wait a second. I know you can get across right now, but I want to show you something that makes it a real lot of fun." "Okay, ready? Here it comes." "Oh, you're going to like this. This guy's texting." "Go!"
2: You know, we live in a world where people go to extreme measures to find excitement in life. Some do life-threatening stunts just for the rush of adrenaline. Some take drugs or seek other thrills in an attempt to find some kind of joy in life. You can find their bodies strewn along the road just like the deer. Jesus said that he came that we might have life in abundance. There is nothing wrong with doing thrilling things as long as you know where the greatest thrill lies. Lighten up and live for him.
0: This has been Lighten Up, brought to you by Compassion International. 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
1: Hope Alive.
0: I remember as a young boy, Mum and Dad had nectarine trees, peach trees, apricot trees, plum trees in the backyard. Man, in spring and in summer, when those trees started producing their fruit, my sister and I would just go outside, and it was amazing. What do I feel like today? Ah, those plums look good. So I just pluck a plum off the tree, sit down in the grass, and eat it. So sweet and tasty. And the nectarines, when they were ripe, wow. There's something about fruit trees, right? So long as they have their roots down in good soil and they get plenty of water, they're going to keep on giving. They're just going to yield their fruit in due season. And interestingly, it's that luscious, tasty, amazing, abundant picture that God uses to describe the life that he wants you to live. Psalm 1, verses 1 to 3. Happy are those who do not follow the advice of the wicked, or take the path that sinners tread, or sit in the seat of the scoffers, but their delight is in the law of the Lord, and on his law they meditate day and night. They are like trees planted by streams of water, which yield their fruit in its season. And their leaves do not wither. In all they do, they prosper. Chances are, you've never really thought of yourself as a fruit tree. But let's just sit down on the grass and look at this picture that God's painting for us. When we choose to do good rather than to be wicked, when we choose to become a man or a woman of God's word, feeding on God's word the way that a fruit tree feeds on the soil and the streams, the promise is that our lives will indeed yield rich fruit in season. Do you feel sometimes like there's not quite the overwhelming abundance of fruit that there perhaps should be in your life? Do you feel as though sometimes your leaves seem to be withering, your emotions are frayed, you're spiritually dry, you're completely spent? Then it's time to deliberately get into God's word. Interestingly, the original Hebrew word used there for streams of water implies irrigation channels. In other words, a deliberate man-made decision and act to bring the water to the trees. And it's that same deliberate decision and act that you can make to become someone who is immersed in God's word. Because then, with goodness flowing into you, you won't be tempted to follow the wicked, the sinners, and the scoffers. Instead, you'll be like one of those amazing fruit trees I was telling you about, yielding a bounty of stunning fruit in due season. That's the natural consequence of a tree that's planted in good soil by streams of living water. And that's God's word, fresh

0: Fossilized dinosaur dung have shown that not only did dinosaurs and grass live at the same time, but dinosaurs actually ate it. We often hear dogmatic statements about what did or didn't happen millions of years ago, but it's important to realize that these statements involve lots of assumptions, are often based on fragmentary evidence, and can be totally overturned when new evidence comes to light.
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1: This does not mean that we lose our individuality, but it does mean that we share our lives with each other. The typical husband and wife spend many hours each day geographically separated from each other. Simply coming into the same house at the end of the day does not bring them together. Becoming one is the result of many shared thoughts, feelings, activities, dreams, frustrations, joys, and sorrows. In short, it is the result of sharing life. Establishing a daily sharing time is the best way I know to make this happen. It is as vital to the marriage as food is to the body.
2: Dr. Gary Chapman is the author of The 5 Love Languages. For more, visit 5

asked you in 25 words or less to write down who you are, what would you write? No, not some bland, generalized statement. I want a sentence that captures your essence, your value, the important things about you. So, what would you write? What evidence, what feelings, what feedback would you draw on to write it? It's hard because we don't think too much about who we are, and yet who you believe you are, what you believe about yourself, it shapes your thoughts, your opinions, your feelings, and your reactions. And mostly, we rely on what other people tell us. Perhaps you were told once by a teacher or a parent, "You worthless child, you'll never amount to anything." And that, like it or not, has had a huge impact on your self-image. Or perhaps you were always the last kid to be chosen on the team, as I was in the schoolyard. And even though you don't think about it all that much anymore, it still has a huge influence on how you see yourself. Self-image is a dangerous thing. The lies of this world are ruining many a life, even, let me say, the lives of people who with all their hearts believe in Jesus. So what's the alternative? One of my professors back in Bible college days used to talk about replacing your self-image with a faith image. In other words, deciding to believe what God says about you rather than what the world says about you. For instance, try this on for size. John chapter 1, verses 12 and 13. "But to all who received Jesus, who believed in his name, he gave power to become children of God, who were born not of blood or of the will of the flesh or of the will of man, but of God." Children used to taunt me at school because I was chubby and short, because I was gifted in the classroom and not on the sporting field, and it hurt a lot. So then I'd come home and talk to my dad about it. He'd help me get my perspective right. He'd get me believing the right things about myself. I got a lot of comfort from my dad just being my dad. And I'm absolutely certain that it's because of him that those things from my childhood don't affect me these days. But not just him, also my Father in heaven. As I read my Bible day after day, my heavenly dad speaks those words about who I am into my heart. And for me, it's been a simple decision to believe what Dad

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That is my faith image. Do you believe in Jesus? Then he has given you the power to be his child. It's as simple as that. And that's God's word, fresh for you today.

0: Yes, so she turned to the children. We got into church, all the good seats were taken, so we went down near the front. Started singing, "Our God is an awesome." And when we started singing, I realized I needed to move. I had failed to take care of something I should have taken care of before we left the house. So I turned to her, "Honey, I need to go." She said, "You will not move. Our God is an awesome God." Then we started singing, "I got a river of life." I said, "I have to go." She turned on me in the middle of that song. She said, "If you leave, you're going to set a bad example." And I went back, "If I stay, I'm going to set a bad example."
1: This is Ken Davis. Lighten up and live.
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For years, I'm sure you've heard of feathered dinosaurs. It seems we're constantly hearing that birds evolved from dinosaurs. Some have even suggested that KFC could change its name to KFD, Kentucky Fried Dinosaur. But not all evolutionary scientists accept the dino-to-bird dogma. A prominent one is renowned ornithologist Alan Fiducia of the University of North Carolina. He recently stated, "The theory that birds are the equivalent of living dinosaurs

0: And that dinosaurs were feathered is so full of holes that the creationists have jumped all over it. He further laments, with the advent of feathered dinosaurs, we are truly witnessing the beginnings of the meltdown of the field of paleontology. Those looking for evidence that birds evolved from dinosaurs will be disappointed, because the Creator has told us that He created birds before the land creatures, such as dinosaurs.
1: To find out more from Creation Ministries International, visit our website,

met one time before. Now, this man over his career had been extremely successful. He'd been the chairman of boards of some very large public companies. He'd often appear in the business pages of the newspaper, being reported on with great respect. By any measure, he had been very successful, and you'd have to imagine he's pretty wealthy by this time in his early 70s. Now, he and I happened to pull up in our cars outside the function at the same time. We parked next to each other, and the first thing that struck me was the modest vehicle that he was driving. Certainly not one of those cars that screamed success at you. And as I chatted with him during the course of the evening, one thing stood out for me. His great humility. You don't often hear those two words in one sentence, greatness and humility. But actually, and this becomes pretty obvious when you think about it, true greatness only comes to those who are humble. Or put it the other way around, humility is an essential ingredient, perhaps the essential ingredient to greatness. I think sometimes we overcomplicate life. We try to imagine what success looks like, and we think we have to jump through this hoop and that one and impress this person and that one over there, dress like this, speak like that, be seen, be admired. In fact, what I see when I look around is a lot of people trying to please one another. So let's take it back to basics. Let's look at something truly simple that leads to true greatness. Micah chapter 6 verse 8. He has told you, O mortal, what is good, and what does the Lord require of you but to do justice and to love kindness and to walk humbly with your God. Right there is a path to greatness. And let's face it, your greatness is a legacy that lives in other people's hearts. Greatness is how other people perceive you. Firstly, do justice. Be honest and decent. Stand up for those who are in a difficult place. Be the one that the other people can trust and rely on. Secondly, love kindness. Don't you love being around people who are kind to you? You want to be around them. You love them because first, they showed kindness to you. Love kindness. And thirdly, perhaps most importantly, walk humbly with your God. Don't seek the glory or the limelight. Don't try to be better than anyone else. Don't forsake God and go your own way. Just walk humbly with your God. That's what godly greatness looks like. Justice, kindness, humility. That's the greatness that's ready and waiting for you. That's God's word, fresh for you today.

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1: Dr. Gary Chapman is the author of The Five Love Languages. For more, visit

old saying, we have two ears and one mouth, so we should use them in the same proportion. In other words, we should listen about twice as much as we speak. It's a good adage that remains every bit as true today as it was back when the pace of life and the pace of communication were much slower. But when we do finally speak, when we do open our mouths, having listened and understood other people, what should we say? Well, let's start with another question. What do people usually say? In my experience, it's one of two things. They either tell me what they want me to hear, or what they think I want to hear. All too often, people are pushing their own